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0: 70% of women don't know that they have it, and part of the problem could be the name itself. A major international effort, led by Dr. Helena Teede of Monash University in Australia, and back then by dozens of prominent medical groups, has gotten the name changed to polyendocrine metabolic ovarian syndrome, PMOS. It's a mouthful, I know, but here's why it matters. The old name made it sound like the condition was just about cysts on the ovaries. In reality, it's a whole body hormone and metabolic condition linked to type 2 diabetes, heart disease, anxiety, and depression. 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

0: No. You can make the argument he was maybe the worst major conference quarterback of the week one season, man.
1: It certainly is someone that is, A, getting paid a lot of money, and B, had a lot of expectations coming in. It's not like his expectations are sky high, but they were better than what he showed.
0: Yeah. You see any update today on the MAC and their fight against the Big Ten?
1: You have a better chance of walking in to Friday Night SmackDown and winning the World Heavyweight Championship than the MAC does of getting that win overturned.
0: Mm. Yeah, it's never happened before in the history of the NCAA. I don't see it happening this time around. I'm just still a little bit annoyed that, like, they waited so long to, like, go in the opposite direction. It's like they waited for the public outcry, waited for the sympathy and pity party to come, and then they said, ah, well, now we'll act like we're the victim. That's going to do it, man, for a Wednesday night edition of Wessel One Sports Night. Back with you this weekend, 7 p.m. to 11 p.m. Eastern time here on Westwood One Sports. 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

0: Drake May needs to be a more mature quarterback. He can't make that kind of mistake.
1: No, yep. Third and five. Heave it to the end zone. Interception seals the game. 13-10.
0: Took a sack on the play before, which was ridiculous.
1: Yeah, that was gross, too. Seattle over New England. The Seahawks start 1-0. Pats 0-1. For our obituaries, the SEC is no longer kicking this member institution out. Why? This head coach wins again. More on that next. This is the Drake Toll Show.
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3: Live from Chicago, it's Black and Abdallah. We are 7 hours, 34 minutes, and 50 seconds away from kickoff tonight. That's right. In Australia, the Rams and the 49ers going head-to-head for the second game of the NFL season. And last night, the opener, Seattle wins 13-10. Seattle's defense showed up. Three picks of Drake May, and Drake May against tougher competition looked not that good last night.
2: No, he looked awful once again. I mean, this is in the last five games. If you go back to the playoffs, Drake May has thrown 7 touchdowns, and he's had 11 turnovers, 7 interceptions, 4 fumbles lost, and he's taken 24 sacks. And that's, look, granted, 3 of those have been wins, and 2 of those losses have been to the Super Bowl champions, the Seahawks, right? So the Patriots have been able to get by in 3 of those games. One of those wins was to the Denver Broncos, who are without Bo Nix. And if they would have had Bo Nix, maybe the Patriots aren't in that Super Bowl and aren't in yesterday's game either, because they wouldn't have been in that Super Bowl. But Drake May, it seems like, has had a problem holding on to the football and throwing it to the other team in the most clutch times, because yesterday, 3 drives in the fourth quarter all ended with interceptions. And this has been a problem going back to last postseason, and it didn't cost them going to the Super Bowl, but it seems like it's a problem moving forward. And now that you're playing a tougher schedule, and this is something that has, you know, been talked about the entire offseason with the Patriots, now that they face a first place schedule, what is it going to be like? Now that they face Seattle and they're in an 0-1 hole, you have to face Pittsburgh, then you have to go to Jacksonville, then you have to go to Buffalo, then you get a little bit of a break with Vegas, but then you get the Jets. The Jets are a good defense this year, so you're facing better competition. How is this going to look for Drake May and this offense and this Patriots team moving forward? Because right now, it's one game, it could be an overreaction, but going back to the last 4 games, if you combine it, Drake May has not looked like a guy who is second.

0: Courage. I learned it from my adoptive mom.
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9: Live from Chicago, it's Black and Abdallah as we continue the countdown to kickoff tonight. 49ers and Rams, 6 hours, 34 minutes away. We have more football tonight. We have football every day for the next 6 days, college and pro. And tonight's game, you can listen to it right here on Westwood One Sports. And Abdallah, last night when we look at the contest with the Seattle Seahawks beating the Patriots 13-10, really the takeaway is, of course, Seattle looked like the way that they usually do. Their quarterback gets hurt. He's out of the game. Backup comes in. Doesn't matter. Jackson Smith and Jigba, big play for a touchdown. The defense shows up 3 interceptions. All right, it's what we've seen from Seattle. There's not a lot of flash to it, but they continue to win, and that defense has continued to be dominant. The takeaway for me is when we look at Drake May, is Drake May the type of player that just beats up on tomato cans? Is he just a guy that beats up on the bad teams in the NFL, pads the stats, but when the Patriots have been up against tougher competition, especially as of late, the last 5 games, he's thrown 7 touchdowns, 11 interceptions. Is Drake May the type of quarterback that can elevate against the best teams in the NFL, or is it a situation for the Patriots where they have to essentially protect him because he's not that type of quarterback yet? Not saying he can't one day, but he's just not that yet.
10: Well, let's look at those last 5 games, right? So 3 of those were wins. The last 2 losses were to the Super Bowl champions and now defending Super Bowl champion Seattle Seahawks. And in those 3 wins, one of them was a 16-3 win against the Chargers, where he had 5 sacks in that game and 1 interception. The other one was to the Houston Texans, where he had 5 sacks and 1 interception, threw for 3 touchdowns. But we know how the Patriots won that game is because C.J. Stroud was so bad in that game. And the next game was to a Denver team that didn't have Bo Nix because he broke his ankle in the previous game. And that's how the Patriots got to the Super Bowl. So did Drake May actually win those games, or did the Patriots defense win those games, or did the other team's lack of a quarterback because of the Broncos, lack of a well-playing quarterback in the Houston Texans, and were the Chargers just not that good to begin with because they had a bad offensive line and they just weren't ready that year? Is that why the Patriots won that game?
9: Well, I don't know. Like, I wonder if it's a little bit of this is the same situation as Seattle has. You know, we discredit Sam Darnold because he failed in one spot and then now in his second in

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1: My whole identity had been wrapped up in being a soldier. To have that so violently ripped from me when I was wounded, I was lost for a very long time. When Wounded Warrior Project came into my life, being around the other warriors, people that had similar experiences that I did, it was a game changer for me. Having King join the group, that was the beginning of a really good friendship.
2: It's a good time.
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0: Ladies and gentlemen, in this corner, with microphone in hand, the fighting pride of Youngstown, Ohio, forever your lightweight champion of the world, Ray Boom Boom Mancini and the Boom Boom Room.
2: Welcome, boys and girls. This is the Boom Boom Room with Ray Mancini, and Ray is on location this week. The show must go on, so I'm his cut man, corner man, Cornell Bogdan here, another edition of the Boom Boom Room. It's on 1240 WBBW, Sports Radio Z104, throughout the country via your favorite listening app. You know, one of our favorite guests here on the Boom Boom Room, with the exception of Ed O'Neill, is Dr. Chris Eftemio. And why do we keep on having Dr. Chris come back on? Well, number one, he's a really nice dude. But number two, you ask for him. You always say, hey, when's Dr. Chris coming on? So guess who's on the phone with us? Dr. Chris, how you doing?
3: I'm doing great, Cornell. How are you?
2: Welcome back to the Boom Boom Room. I think you're only second to Ed O'Neill in one of our favorite guests here. You know, the main reason we have you on, Chris, is you answer so many questions about people dealing with pain. And Dr. Chris, before we talk about pain, rehabilitation and everything you do at Ohio Pain and Rehabilitation, tell us about your journey that brought you into this field. What keeps you passionate about helping people who are hurting?
3: Well, you know, as you know, I've told this story several times. I'm an old football player, and, you know, you get banged up and injured and so on and so forth. And the only thing that kept me going naturally without medications and things like that was chiropractic. And that's kind of how I got into the field. And I guess what keeps me going is, you know, I've never lost that passion to continue to work out and continually, you know, keep in shape. So that keeps me going, and I look into new technologies in a better way, and that's kind of where I'm at.
2: And the success stories speak for themselves, Doc. And the other thing, I know you personally, and you are a sponge. You like being educated. You like finding what's new out there.
3: Oh, yeah, 100%. I mean, if you're not moving forward, you're moving backward. And people deserve more. They're tired of the old injections, you know, take this pain medication. They're looking for answers, real answers. So that's why we continue to learn and incorporate the knowledge with technology. And that's pretty powerful.
2: Well, I have questions for you, Dr. Chris. If someone is listening and has been living with pain for years, what would you say to them?
3: I would say you need to get to the root cause. What is causing your pain? There's a lot of different things. Is it neck pain? Is it a disc issue? Is it coming from a bursa, from a muscle, so on and so forth? The first thing is to get a proper diagnosis, to put a proper treatment plan together.
2: And you can't do that really without x-rays and an MRI. Is that correct?
3: Correct.
2: And there's a lot of people that start treatment and really they don't know what's going on. It's just like a hit or miss. When you have an MRI in front of you, you kind of can center in on the problem.
3: So yeah, for me, you know, an MRI is a piece of the puzzle. Obviously the examination is another piece of the puzzle. So the more pieces of the puzzle that you have, the better you can accurately diagnose people and put a treatment plan together that works for them. That's the key. Not every treatment plan works for everybody. That's why it's pretty unique, and it's pretty fun putting these pieces together and helping people get where they want to be.
2: I know every case is different. Every patient is different. What gives you hope when treating someone who comes to you with difficult pain?
3: Like I said, you know, the proper examination, the proper testing, and the technology. Very, very powerful combination, Cornell. And that's what's getting the results, and that's why people keep on coming to us, because we get to the root cause.
2: What is the biggest change in your career you would like to see in the way society thinks

0: about chronic pain. Everybody has a different philosophy, especially with social media. You go on the social media sites, and if you've been living with this, we're going to get rid of it in 10 minutes. What is the biggest change you would like to see in the way society looks at it?
1: The biggest change is for me would be finding a physician or a group that actually does the diagnostic testing, a thorough examination, and reviews that. The better educated people are, the better informed they are, the better decision that they can make for them moving forward. And that's the most powerful thing. You give people options. People are pretty smart. You want to give them options and solutions to their problem. That's what they're looking for.
0: What I love about your approach is you explain everything top to bottom to your patients. I'm sure they really enjoy that.
1: Yeah, I mean, that's what it's all about. I mean, oftentimes people come in and they've never been shown their MRI. They've never been explained certain things. And I get it. People just practice differently. However, you know, for me personally, if I'm going somewhere to a physician, I want to be explained, why is this happening? And what possible solution is there? So I just take it as, if I were the patient, how would I like to be treated? And that's what we do. We go from A to Z, and we go over every problem. Why are you getting that problem? And what is the best possible treatment plan for you?
0: I've been to your seminars before, Doc, and I love watching the people watch you as you are educating them. You look around the room and you see people nodding up and down in agreement because you give so many examples. That is one thing that I really appreciate, is the way you explain everything. What is one thing that people can do today to improve their health and mobility, not even coming to see someone like yourself? What is one thing people can do immediately to improve their health and mobility?
1: Move more.
0: Yeah.
1: Move more and exercise more.
0: And what if they say, I'm in so much pain, I can't move and I can't exercise?
1: I would get into an anti-inflammatory diet. Fruits, vegetables, things of that nature to decrease a lot of the inflammation in their body. That will decrease a lot of the pain levels, therefore getting a little bit more movement and some exercise in there.
0: I read an article recently in one of the men's health magazines that every pound that you lose takes so much stress off your joints. Now, there's a lot of folks out there who don't need to lose any weight, but I'm sure you come across a lot of folks that if they lose a couple of pounds here and there, change their diets around, maybe it would get them more mobile.
1: Well, that is 100% true, Cornell.
0: You know, I was out at the Canfield Fair, and you wonder how many elephant ears one man can eat, you know? And anyway, if a listener thinks Ohio Pain and Rehabilitation, your fine clinic, might be right for them, what should their next step be? They're listening to this interview. They're going to give you a shot. What's their next step?
1: You can call our office at 330-609-5533, or you can visit our website at www.oprmedical.com. We have two locations, one in Austintown and one in Howland.
0: What is your ultimate goal for every patient who walks through your doors? I know it's to make them pain-free. But what is another goal that you have as a doc when someone comes in?
1: Our goal is to get their function better,
0: mm-hmm.
1: whether that be golfing better, playing with their grandkids, whatever that passion may be for them. That's our ultimate goal.
0: A rapid fire questions for you, Dr. Chris. Are you ready?
1: I am ready.
0: Most common pain myth.
1: Pain is normal.
0: You're supposed to be in pain, right?
1: Yeah.
0: There's a major difference, though, between being uncomfortable and being in pain.
1: Yeah, I mean, people do have soreness after working out. Certain activities can cause a little soreness and stiffness. That joint might not be moving properly. However, pain is a car. When you're driving your car and the light comes on,
0: mm-hmm.
1: same type of deal.
0: What's the most overlooked cause of pain?
1: Disc.
0: Why is that so overlooked?
1: Not too many people want to dig deep into that.
0: Yeah, that's a good one. One thing people should stop doing when they're injured.
1: Stop doing when they're injured. That's a great question. Stop continuing to do the same thing over and over. Don't push through it.
0: It's just not going to get better. It's just not going to go away.
1: Not at all.
0: Yeah, and you know the definition of insanity, right?
1: Oh, I say that every day.
0: Yep, doing the same thing over and over again. What's one thing people should start doing? And I know your answer right here.
1: Moving.
0: Yeah.
1: Exercise.
0: It's so important, isn't it?
1: Yes, sir.
0: The little things we take for granted when we're 16 and 17 change as we get older, and we just think those bodies are going to stay absolutely the same, and you need exercise.
1: Yes, sir.
0: Here's a great one. Heat or ice?
1: Depends.
0: Upon?
1: If you have an acute injury, we want ice. We want to decrease the inflammation.
0: Okay.
1: If it's more chronic, heat is appropriate as well.
0: Rest or movement? I know what your answer is going to be here.
1: Movement.
0: Constant movement. Don't become a cesspool water sitting in your backyard that just sits there and collects mosquitoes.
1: Yes, sir.
0: When is pain normal?
1: Never.
0: I didn't think so. And a lot of people think, you know, being in pain, and when I say pain, P-A-I-N, there's nothing normal about being in pain.
1: Nope.
0: Whoever came up with that expression, no pain, no gain?
1: Obviously an athlete.
0: Yeah. Someone who doesn't know better. Right? You know, when is pain a warning sign?
1: All the time.
0: Every time. Is that 100% of the time?
1: I want to say 90% of the time, yes.
0: You, as a doc, what's the best piece of health advice you've ever received?
1: Knowledge is power.
0: Isn't that for everything in life? And what's the biggest misconception about your style practicing? Everybody's got a theory and a thought. What's the biggest misconception?
1: Biggest misconception for chiropractic is all we do is a rack and crack. That's simply not true. We get to the root cause. We combine knowledge with technology, and that is a very powerful combination.
0: Besides exercise, what is one health habit you wish everyone practiced?
1: Better diet.
0: It's so true. Your diet is such a major, major function in everyday living. Is it important to have three meals a day?
1: I would say more.
0: Mm. Explain.
1: Well, your body's constantly needing fuel, okay? You deprive that fuel, what's happening is it's burning the good stuff, the muscle, okay? Now, when I say more than three meals a day, we're talking about good things, proteins, fruits, vegetables, things like that with proper portions.
0: This doesn't mean a bag of M&Ms.
1: Not at all.
0: Okay. Do you like plain or peanut?
1: Peanut.
0: And here's the last one for you, Dr. Chris. What is one thing you would tell your younger self as a physician? If you could go back to when you first started, your practice, and now all the years you have in, go back and tell yourself some words of advice.
1: I would start learning new technology, and let's go back to knowledge is power, learning new things earlier.
0: Yeah. Why does it take us so long to go through those changes?
1: Mature. We're not mature enough, I guess.
0: Yeah.
1: Right? Especially guys, right? Especially us, right?
0: And
1: my wife that.
0: And you know something too, Doc, everything is always going to get better. It's just going to go away. And that's everything in life. That problem is just going to go away if we don't think about it.
1: You know, Cornell, you know, we treat a lot of people. And the one thing that people have said, and they continue to say, I wish I would have came here sooner.
0: Yeah.
1: So, you know, pain, any type of pain, numbness, tingling, things of that nature, there's a problem there.
0: How they can get a hold of you, Dr. Chris Efthymio.
1: 330-609-5533, www.oprmedical.com.
0: I know you're on the road right now, and where are you heading? You're going to go help somebody somewhere, right?
1: Yeah, I'm just between my Holland office and Austintown office.
0: He is Dr. Chris Efthymio. 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
27: Back in June, I was invited to see Greg Allman, The Music of My Soul. I was watching the crowd watch the film. There were smiles, there was tears, there was singing. It's playing September 18th over at the Kent Stage. Tickets are available right now at kentstage.org. The gentleman who put this all together is actor, producer, director, a real Swiss Army knife. And it's great to have him on board with us. James Keach, welcome. How are you, sir?
28: I'm great, thanks.
27: Audio, to me, is absolutely everything. You listened to that unpublished recording of Greg back in 2014.
28: Well, it blew my mind, actually, because he was so honest and revealing about his life. I think he knew that his days were numbered. And he wasn't hiding anything. He was totally in the moment and totally there to tell the truth. And he did. And I was very fortunate for me as a filmmaker to be able to use that as the anchor for the film that I made.
27: Music is the character, of course, in this film. Is there a specific song in the documentary you think really captures Greg's soul the very best?
28: I think the song that's it's not very well known. It's I Hope You Remember Me When I'm Gone. That song just kind of, that it just aches, it tells his truth, and some of the things he sang with Jackson Browne, to the interpretation that he gave to those songs. You know, I mean, Greg was a fantastic songwriter, but he was also a fantastic interpreter. And I always get moved when he sings the final song with Jackson Browne. It always gets me.
27: He had such a Southern drawl that you knew it was Greg Allman when he would speak. Was there a way as a producer, director, that you kind of shaped the film around the way he speaks?
28: Well, I think it was more about the way he sings, the blues, you know, he says, and the interpretation, you know, the roots of, he says, you come out of your mama's womb and you scream, you cry, you got the blues. You know, and it begins there and goes all the way to the end.
27: Let's talk a little bit about the actual Allman Brothers Band. Now, Dwayne was not only one of the greatest guitarists in music history, but he was the boss and he was the true band leader. His death in your documentary was a giant blow, not only, of course, to his brother, but the direction of the entire band. Nobody really wanted to take the reins as the leader, especially Greg. What was that like when you went back and looked at that footage and you did the history on who was going to take over as really the focal point of the Allman Brothers after the passing of Dwayne?
28: Well, I kind of searched for that because it was, when it happened, I think everybody kind of went into shock, including me, trying to figure out, okay, how do we take this to the next step? I mean, it's typical bands break up because they don't get along. They generally don't break up because the leader of the band dies in a motorcycle accident, 20 years old. And was it going to be Dickie Betts? Was it going to be J-Mo? I doubt it. And was it going to be Greg? And he was very reluctant. But I think what took over ultimately was the music, was this need, this desire to play the music. And if you're a creative person, you know, if I'm not working on a film, I wake up every morning going, what am I going to do with myself? You know, because I have all this energy, this stuff that I want to get out, that I want to do. I want to express it in some way or another. And I think all those guys, the only way they knew how to do it was to play music. And so when they went to back to play music, they found the leader within them and it's this urge to reveal themselves through their music. I think those guys, especially when they play shows that would last for 5 hours, you know, it's their soul. It's their heart and soul. It's their very essence.
27: You have a very famous older brother, Stacy Keach, who's just a legend. How much of you shaping this film also touched on, you know, your life of having a brother? It had to ring true sometimes in there.
28: It rang true a lot of the time. It was one of the reasons I wanted to do it in the first place, why I felt like I understood it. Because I know what it's like to have a brother that you look up to, who's older, who was kind of like a second father in some ways. My dad was great, but when it came to show business, it was my brother who kept pushing me into it, just like Dwayne pushed Greg into it. Mm-hmm. You know, he kept dragging him back in, you know, and saying, you got the talent, man. You got it. And so the thought of losing my brother at any time. I mean, he's still with me and he's still with us. And, you know, life's got an inevitability to it. It's got, and when I would think about losing him at that age and all that we have been through since then, my brother and I have made a few pretty good movies together. And we've certainly had as good a friendship as you could have. And, it was very moving to me. And so I tried to get inside of that emotion with Greg.
27: I can't emphasize enough. I know I should have been staring at the screen more often when I saw the movie play, but I had to look around the room and the emotions that you see on people's faces. It really came to light watching that movie. There were tears. There were people singing along. There were smiles. That's all you can ask for when someone like yourself brings something like this to the big screen.
28: That's true. And that's, I'm glad to hear that. That's very meaningful to me. I mean, one of the things that's cool about making movies is that it's left behind and you don't, people that you'll never meet are going to watch it and they're going to appreciate it. And having that reaction, that's the intended reaction. But that's how I felt when I was making it. You know, I think part of that is when you're a filmmaker, it's especially in the documentary world, I try to make films as a narrative filmmaker when I make a documentary. It's not just the facts, ma'am. It's the emotion, man. That's where I'm trying to find the soul, the truth of that person. And, you know, Greg wore his heart on his sleeve.
27: Yeah.
28: And I mean, you could see it. You know, he walked into a room. You knew what he was thinking. The way he walked across the stage.
27: Yeah.
28: You know, when he starts to get that big grin on his face, or when he was messed up on drugs, it was all there.
27: I love the line, and I don't know how true this is, James, that Johnny Cash once told you to tell the gnarly truth. Is that a fact that he's...
28: That's a fact, man. James, just tell the gnarly truth.
27: You're dealing with someone like Greg, who was a Southern gentleman and also had this rock star drugs, the women, how were you able to bring the gnarly truth together?
28: You just don't shy away from it. You look for it. You know, a lot of times people make films and they try to hide that from the audience. You know, I try to think that this isn't my opinion about Greg. This is Greg telling us his story. And my job, and like when John Cash asked me to do his film, he said, that's what he wanted me to do. James, just tell the gnarly truth, you know. And, you know, And but there was some moments in his film that he did not want to be seen, and it wasn't about him. It was not about him. It was about his family, his uncle, who was a sheriff, and some of the things that his uncle did as a sheriff. He did not want to talk about that ultimately. So we left it out. It had nothing to do with the film. It just was John telling me stories that were shocking. Yeah. The gnarly truth. That's John Cash.
0: So many folks use the phrase, "I don't see color," and which of course they do. Greg and Dwayne didn't have to throw those words around. They lived it with their everyday actions. The folks that influenced their lives, I really believe they were truly colorblind. I'm so happy. The main focus in this film, of course, is Greg, but I love what you did, James, showing that folks can get along and move forward. You did such a great job opening that door in this movie.
28: Well, that was very important to me. Again, it's back to my roots, my brother's roots. When we our grandmother lived in a very small town in Texas, and it was very segregated. And we grew up in a very segregated environment where Black people didn't eat with us. They couldn't, you know, and Mexicans lived on one side of town, Black people lived on the other, and the white people lived here. And, you know, and I always would ask, but why can't we sit down at the dinner table? And why can't we? It didn't make sense to me. It bothered me because my friends and the woman who actually taught me how to walk was an African-American. And the first Holy Roller music, she was a Holy Roller. She was awesome. And it very similar to Greg having Black folks introduce me to rock and roll. And I don't know. I think you're right when you say that phrase is overused. We don't see color. Of course we see color.
0: Yeah.
28: But we also see humanity. The humanity is not different. And that's where he lived. Hey, mom, that's Hank Moore. You know, he's a great musician. He's a great human being. So it's unfortunate that we live in a world that's so tribal that people get very scared of going, opening their eyes and opening their hearts, other people that are just like us. They bleed red.
0: Mm-hmm. Skin Deep by Buddy Guy, man. You know,
28: yeah.
0: I think about that song all the time, and I thought about it a lot throughout this documentary. It is playing September 18th, The Music of My Soul. It's over at the Kent Stage. Folks, you have got to see it on a big screen. James Keach is the mastermind behind it. And James, I know we're talking about Greg, but I got to leave you with one thing. I watched you twice this summer, and I watched the original National Lampoon's Vacation. And I know you have probably one of the most iconic scenes in the entire movie. Ladies and gentlemen, this was the police officer who pulls over Clark Griswold because, unfortunately, he was dragging his dog for many miles. How did you two keep a straight face during that whole filming, because it looked like the two of you were always on the verge of laughing?
28: We were. we were. Oh, the Harold Ramis was a good friend, and he'd asked me to just come down there and do him a favor. He said, "Hey, come on, man.
2: You know, Harold talked like this."
28: Anyway, Harold, God bless him. He asked me to do it, and I'll never forget the day. I got off the plane, and it was the Twilight Zone accident had happened the night before. So, and we were making the film for Warner Brothers, and Warner Brothers was the studio that did the Twilight Zone. And that's when Vic Morrow got his head
0: got
28: decapitated,
0: yeah,
28: and the kid was killed. And so there was a lot of heavy hearts. And so to do this scene, I think we needed a little levity. I mean, we did it a whole bunch of different ways. And what appeared to be tears was us holding back our laughter at times, you know, and it was a lot of fun.
0: James, do you remember the line that you uttered? And I'm sure you've been asked to do this.
28: Poor little pooch?
0: Yes.
28: poor little Pooch. They kept up with us for a mile or so. I had a dog like that once.
27: Thank you. I'm sorry to put you on the spot, but thank you.
28: Okay.
27: Ladies and gentlemen, this was James Keach. He took the time to be with us here on Tangled Up in Blues. September 18th, see the movie, The Music of My Soul, at the Kent Stage.
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9: And ladies and gentlemen, Ray is taking a day off, but I'm doing the heavy lifting, and it's an honor to be able to talk to this next gentleman. This is Ronnie Platt. Ronnie, welcome to the Boom Boom Room.
13: Thank you so much. It is my honor to be in the Boom Boom Room. I'm just excited about it.
9: Hey, you are Youngstown and Warren through and through, Ronnie. And what I mean by that is blue collar. You spent much of your adult life as a truck driver. Is there a big difference, life in an 18-wheeler and life on a tour bus? And part two of that question is, do you ever want to drive?
13: It's exactly the same. No, I'm kidding. No, I'm kidding. I've had a charmed life because I really enjoyed driving a truck, but I've lived a double life. I've been a musician my entire life, and for more than 25 years, I drove an 18-wheeler around the beautiful streets of Chicago.
9: Oh, man.
13: And, you want a job that's going to give you some thick skin?
9: Oh, man.
13: Driving a truck when it's... when it's 15 below zero and there's a 20-mile-an-hour wind coming off the lake in the wintertime, and then in the summertime you've got 95% humidity, it's 95 degrees outside, and your air conditioning isn't working.
9: Oh, man.
13: Yeah.
9: Yeah. I'm saying about your blue-collar roots, man. That is, did you also load and unload?
13: Absolutely.
9: Oh, man.
13: Absolutely. One of my jobs is, I was a subcontractor, and I got paid by how much I did. So if you wanted to move and make money, you had to unload yourself. You couldn't sit in the dock and wait for someone to take care of you. I did it all myself. I'm telling you, I've rolled many of 55-gallon drums off my truck by hand, let me tell you. It's amazing I don't have back problems.
9: Seriously, Ronnie, that is something I really mean this. You should be proud of, because you know what it's like to be down on the street level with everybody else, man. And I commend you for that. I think that is a very, very cool part of your life. But since 2014, man, you've been the voice of Kansas, and replacing Steve Walsh. Now, that could not have been an easy putt for you.
13: No, not at all. And it still just kind of twitches my brain to think that I've, you know, filled the shoes of Steve Walsh, which it really could never be done. And I do have a homework assignment for you that I will tell you about in a minute.
9: Okay.
13: But I've always said that I attribute the development of my voice from trying to emulate my idols. Number one, Steve Walsh, Steve Perry, Lou Gramm, Brad Delp, John Anderson, even Geddy Lee. Mm-hmm. Listen to Geddy Lee on the album Caress of Steel. His voice is amazing.
9: Yeah.
13: They all had a hand in the development of my voice, but I always gravitated towards Kansas. I was always this giant Kansas fan, and my friends knew it, and because my friends knew it, it's how I ended up in the band. It, really a crazy story.
9: Well, in early April, there was a skit with Jack Black on Saturday Night Live, and I'm telling you, Ronnie, it was a riot. A group of husbands, for those of you who have not seen it, you can see it on YouTube. A group of husbands who have nothing in common with each other, they start vocalizing on Carry On My Wayward Son. I'm thinking this will be the new I Need More Cowbell for this decade.
13: Exactly.
9: I can't. I'm sure your phone lit up after that skit.
13: Like a Christmas tree. Like a fireworks display on the 4th of July.
9: Did you have any idea that was going to be happening? And I have run into so many younger folks who are just, they just love that skit. And I have a feeling it's just beginning. I think that ball is just rolling, man.
13: Well, just for the record, I am not going to be wearing any of those outfits on stage. That we will not be emulating. But it's crazy. It just goes to show, the influence that Kansas has had. And, you know, I don't call Kansas classic rock anymore.
9: Yeah.
13: I think that is a bad term. I have rebranded it as timeless rock.
9: Amen.
13: Because it really is. And to think that, you know, Saturday Night Live now... You know, and I'm sure Jack had a lot to do with the picking of the song. To think that he would pick Wayward Son, a song that came out in 1976, to do in today. But, you think of the timeline of when it came out and it was big, and then Guitar Hero came out and Wayward Son was on Guitar Hero, and all the kids were playing Wayward Son then. And then, of course, we got to throw a lot of kudos to the TV show Supernatural that unofficially adopted Wayward Son as the theme song
9: that really
13: introduced us to a much younger crowd. So it's wild for me to look at our audience now and see, you know, the people that were the band's original fans. Think about it. If you were 18, 19, 20 years old in 1976, do the math. But, you know, their kids became Kansas fans and their grandkids are now Kansas fans. And it's so rewarding and exciting for me to look out in the audience and I see teenage kids,
9: mm-hmm.
13: and they're really into the music. They're not just sitting there twiddling their thumbs going, "Hey man, when are they going to play Wayward Son?" You know, they're really into the band and the musicianship. And there's no way you could see this band now and not be spellbound because the musicianship is just over the top.
9: Ronnie Platt is with us. He is not only a former truck driver, he's a tremendous lead vocalist. Biggest thing that has happened in your life, Ronnie, you were a cancer survivor. And you had quite a scare in 2025 with thyroid cancer. How's everything going? I heard nothing but positive. And how has that changed your life?
13: It's so crazy to think that, you know, I was in my ENT's office and, you know, he shows me the sheet of paper that has six different levels, you know, of, you know, being from benign all the way to malignant being number six. And I'm, you know, and I'm looking at the sheet, and I'm like, okay, what am I, Doc? And he goes, well, you're number six.
9: Man.
13: You're telling me I have malignant, full-blown malignant thyroid cancer. It's like everything, nothing else is in existence but that, moment. You know, and the first thing that went through my mind was, how much time do I have?
9: Yeah.
13: Do I have a month to live, 6 months to live, a year to live? It's really such a sobering moment, you know, but I got to write a book about this story because
9: you're not kidding, man.
13: It's just so crazy that how things happened that just fell into play that were just so bizarre, and how I got my surgery moved up 3 months ahead of schedule and was on stage, back on stage with Kansas 1 month after my surgery.
9: Unbelievable. Unbelievable.
13: Is right. When my ENT originally told me it could be 6 months to a year before I even got my voice back. It's like I've won the lottery,
9: yeah,
13: like five times in a row, really. Just, I mean, with just having a blessed life and then getting the job in Kansas and not only, you know, being able to be a member of the band, but, you know, I won the lottery again by, you know, Kansas putting out a new studio album that I sang on, and then to win the lottery again to be able to be a contributing writer,
9: yeah,
13: to Kansas music and Kansas lyric. I mean, it's beyond my wildest dreams. And then to have such a turn of bad luck with thyroid cancer and have it and be able to, it's so crazy. It just seems like a short blip in time to me now.
9: Right.
13: So it really is something. And
9: you enjoy every day a lot more, don't you, Ronnie?
13: You do.
9: Yeah.
13: You do. It really gives you a new perspective on life. And to think now I'm approaching my 12-year anniversary and approaching my 900th show with Kansas.
9: You know, when you first joined the band, I heard that you were told, we're going to do like 60, 70 shows a year. Here you are coming back. And the next thing you know, you're doing 100+. You went right into my brother. You went right into the deep end, didn't you?
13: I will give you the numbers exactly. When I first met with Phil and Rich, our very first meeting, which for the first 5 minutes we talked business, and the next 3.5-4 hours was just telling stories and laughing our butts off. But they said, you know, we'd like to do between 45 and 60 dates a year. And I'm like, oh, I'm cool with that, you know. Yeah. And my first full year with Kansas, which was 2015, we did 98 shows. 98. And we took a break for Christmas and New Year's. It was like January 3rd of 16. I went to Atlanta and we recorded The Prelude Implicit. 6 weeks I lived in Atlanta recording that album. A lot of music written by the absolute genius Zach Risby, one of the present guitar players in the band, just an amazing talent. But spent 6 weeks recording that album. You think we take a break? Nope. Right on the road from recording the album, right on the road, and in 2016 did 99 shows.
9: Oh my God.
13: So we probably would have did if we were in the studio, we probably would have done 120 that year. But we recorded the first studio Kansas album in 16 years.
9: How has this collaborative songwriting within the group evolved since you first joined? It's an all-in process with everybody involved.
13: It sure is, you know. And then, of course, you know, it's not a conscious thing. But, you know, when you have the maestro, the master of music writing, Mr. Kerry Livgren, to you know, set the bar, you know, gee, no pressure, right?
9: Mm-hmm.
13: you know, and it's funny, Zach and I, we've always said to each other that, you know, we never sat down with a guitar or piano and said, okay, I'm going to write a Kansas song now.
9: Yes.
13: We've been so influenced. Here's the influence word again, right? Hello,
9: yeah.
13: Rock and Roll Hall of Fame. We've been so influenced by Kansas our entire lives that we can't help but write something and not have it have elements of Kansas in it. You're a product of your influence. You know, I've always been a insane prog rocker. You know, Kansas, yes, Genesis, Rush. You know, these were the bands that influenced my writing, especially Kansas. And you can't help but write something and have that original influence come out in you.
9: Let's face it, in the band, some of the original members have gone through some health issues. What do you see as the future of Kansas? And in my opinion, Kansas will never, ever, ever die.
13: No. No, and here's the difference. You know, Kansas, it's about the music, and I always use this as an example because when you think of a band like Aerosmith, who do you instantly think of? You think of Steven Tyler.
9: Right away.
13: You think of Joe Perry.
9: Yep.
13: You know, you think of those iconic personalities.
9: Yep.
13: The iconic personality in Kansas is music.
9: Yeah.
13: It's not the players. And even though the band is made up now of just crazy all-star musicians, it really is the music that's going to carry on. And, you have to have a level of talent and ability to be in this band. And Kansas demands that. And there are just some phenomenal players out there that I think are going to join the band in the future, you know, long after I'm gone. Like I said, it's not classic rock. It's timeless rock. And it's difficult music to learn and play, but it gives you a sense of pride. And I think that's what attracts other musicians to Kansas music and why Kansas music will continue to live on.
9: This show is listened to throughout the entire country, Ronnie. And if anybody out there has the influence, quote unquote, get this freaking band into the Rock and Roll Hall of Fame. There you go. Exclamation point following that. This dude is the real deal. Ronnie, the door is always open for you here at the Boom Boom Room.
13: Thank you so much. It's been a pleasure. And now I get to say I've been in the Boom Boom Room. And as always, my message is carry on.
3: 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Another edition of the Boom Boom Room. I'm Ray's Corner Man, Cut Man, Cornell Bogdan. Duck the punches. 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